0: Have been spilled at a gas station in the Shuswap. The spill happened on Tuesday night at the co-op in Scotch Creek. Now people with wells in the area are being asked to monitor their water. Ivor Norlin is the Director of Environmental Health at Interior Health.
1: Well, we know it was a large truck, so those big fuel hauling trucks we see on the highway. So those are up to 20,000, anywhere 15 to 20,000 liters. We don't know the exact volumes, so we really rely on the emergency response and then the contractor. So there'll be an emergency environmental contractor on site, and we're just waiting for them to get more information. So they will have tried to recover as much as they can, and then they'll cross-check that with the amount that was known to be in the vehicle, and then we'll get a more certain idea as to how much went into the environment. Right now, after the initial response by the fire departments and the local first responders, it looks like most of this fuel has unfortunately gone into the ground. And so that Scotch Creek area, there's a lot of private wells, and there's quite a few small water systems, like private businesses there. And so we're just making sure that everybody, first of all, is aware that this has occurred. But now that the fuel's in the ground, we're concerned that it can reach their wells. And this is a gravel and sand of a highly sensitive aquifer there. So we don't want to make any assumptions about how quickly it's moving either. So we just want to make sure that people are aware of it. And if they have any odor coming from anything in their wells, or particularly if it's coming from their tap, that they just stop immediately and not use that water and contact us. At this point, it's a precautionary advisory, so we don't think that anybody's been exposed. If they were exposed, like they drank water, or they think they had inhaled something from that, then they really should be contacting their doctor, medical provider, or their 811, the online or the call service, to make sure that they're safe and they're not needing any treatment. Our role as a precautionary is really around that environmental exposure. So we're just there to prevent or protect people from getting exposed. So when they contact us, it's to get more information about how they might test. And if they do believe that they've had odor, or they have any sheen in their water or their well, then we'd be working directly with them and getting in touch with those environmental consultants and getting tests from there.
0: And that was an interview that we had earlier today with Ivor Norlin, the Director of Environmental Health at Interior Health. There has been a fuel spill at the co-op in Scotch Creek. You can see more on our website, cbc.ca/bc.

secret of gift giving. So with that, a new tradition was born, assisting my daughter with them to live those special days of Mother's Day, Christmas, and her birthday. So I set up a time with my daughter when I can take the kids gift gathering. Normally it entails lunch or breakfast with the three of us. Then we plan the time ahead. You can see the ideas of a special secret dance on their faces and the huge body gestures. With a song in mind and heart, someone to watch over me breathing in the moments of gathering the special secrets all little ones deserve. I like to take them to a simple gift boutique, small stores where it's quiet and they can touch and make their ideas come to be. I strive for items that over time will be in their lives on a shelf, a table, or flower beds, that they can remember the special meaning of the secret of gift giving. So now little ones grow with anticipation and the struggles of keeping the gift a secret. It's fun to watch them and hear my daughter going over the events leading up to the day. And I can tell they all make great memories. As a divorced father, I can remember the nights before if my children were given the gift of the secret gift, but most times yes, but it will never forget the moments that are lost. My mother has left us a number of years ago. The song I Wish to Be Played is one of my mother's favorites. We listened to it together in her last hours. Someone to Watch Over Me by Frank Sinatra. Thank you so much for the note.

You may not know the name, but Bruce Allen is maybe the most successful manager in Canadian history. Bryan Adams, Jan Arden, Loverboy, Backman Turner Overdrive, Michael Bublé. I mean, I could keep going.

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1: And I'm Ian Hanamansing, host of the Sunday afternoon call-in show, Cross Country.

0: possible. People in the community say a new school is essential to help students and staff heal after February's mass shooting. And the two biggest universities in BC are among thousands of educational institutions around the world that have been hit by cyber attacks. I'll have those stories and other news coming up at the bottom of the hour.
1: Thanks very much, Alia. When we return after World Report at 7 o'clock, we're going to hear about the Shining Brighter podcast, sharing real stories about living with developmental disabilities in the piece. We're going to meet some of the folks behind it. They've just gotten a $10,000 funding boost to take their storytelling to the next level. That conversation just ahead as well. We're going to check in on the Salmon Nation Summit that's underway in Prince Rupert right now, bringing together scientists and environmental advocates to talk about the future of salmon on the Skeena Estuary. That's coming up on Daybreak as well after World Report at 7 o'clock.

0: I'm Carolina DeReich in Prince Rupert. Alia Ramadan is at our Daybreak News Desk in Kelowna this morning with our headlines.
1: Good morning, Carolina. People in Tumbler Ridge say a new high school will help the community heal after the February mass shooting. Yesterday, Premier David Eby announced a new school will be built at a new site. The old school will be demolished. And the BC government is investing up to $1 million to field test new technology that could help detect and diffuse lightning strikes that spark wildfires. I'll have those stories and other news coming up at the bottom of the hour.
0: Thanks very much, Alia. And we will go to Tumbler Ridge after the news at 7:30. We'll talk to the head of the Tumbler Ridge Parent Advisory Council about that decision to get rid of the old school and build a new one. That conversation coming up at 7:45 this morning. As well, coming up in just a few moments here, a video podcast that shines a light on people in Fort St. John living with developmental disabilities has a chance to take its storytelling to the next level after a big funding boost. We're going to have more on that coming up in just a few moments. First, though, a look at the weather. Becoming cloudy across Prince George, the North Cariboo, the Robson Valley. Chance of showers by late this afternoon, highs to 16 degrees. Cloudy with a chance of showers for the Lakes District and Smithers. That will clear later today to a high of 15 degrees. A sunny day to start for the Peace and Fort Nelson, then becoming cloudy with a high of 18 degrees. The northwest, including the north coast, mainly cloudy, chance of showers, a high of 12 degrees. Rain beginning near noon today on Haida Gwaii. It's going to become windy near the water as well, with highs to 11. For the Bellaquil Valley, cloudy with a chance of drizzle, a high of 15 degrees. Right now, in current conditions for the Prince George Airport, partly cloudy and 6. Prince Rupert, mostly cloudy, 7 degrees. In Smithers, 7 degrees right now. And in the Peace, sunny in Dawson Creek right now, 7 degrees.
2: 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I'm the Executive Director of the Fort St. John and District Chamber of Commerce. 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
0: Thanks very much, Tiffany. About a year ago, Jared Braun started a video podcast. It's called Shining Brighter. Jared is a stewardship manager at the Fort St. John Association for Community Living, and his podcast shares real stories from Fort St. John about living with developmental disabilities. Shining Brighter features co-host Kelly Clark, who has cerebral palsy. Now Jared and Kelly have the chance to take Shining Brighter to new heights. It's just been awarded $10,000 from the Tell a Story High video podcast program. And I have Jared and Kelly joining me this morning to talk more about the podcast and how this infusion of money opens up new possibilities. Good morning, Jared.
3: Good morning.
0: Good morning, Kelly.
4: Good morning.
0: Thank you very much to both of you for joining me this morning. Jared, let's start with you. Congratulations on getting this Tell a Story High funding. Why did you want to start this podcast about living with developmental disabilities in the Peace?
3: Yeah, it was a combined idea. Kelly was a part of it. Kelly's done a bit of his own podcasting, and then with the CEO for the Association for Community Living, we wanted to be able to tell the stories of the individuals that we support. We wanted to hear from our staff, and really the original idea was to, you know, as our organization grows, to just help people understand more the real life situations and barriers and challenges that individuals with developmental disabilities and complex needs are having to work through, and what solutions actually look like for that.
0: Yeah. And Kelly, as Jared mentioned, you have experience in the podcast realm. What makes this a good way to share that kind of experience?
4: Well, I think, especially with it being a visual medium that we chose, I think it allows us to reach more people and just get our message out to as many people as possible.
0: Yeah, and as a person living with cerebral palsy, Kelly, why is it important to share these real stories?
4: Well, I think because there's a lot of misconceptions. I think a lot of people fail to fully grasp what it's like for us living with disabilities. You know, I think people just you know, they only see part of the picture and they don't bother to try and see the rest.
0: And so by shining this light, if I can put it that way, with the Shining Brighter podcast, Kelly, what kind of feedback have you received? What does it mean to people?
4: Well, I haven't really received much feedback, but honestly, I don't know. I haven't heard back from anybody on what they think of the podcast.
0: How about yourself, Jared? Have you heard any reaction to sharing these stories with the community and beyond?
3: Yeah, I mean, it's just been starting to grow and develop. And I mean, one of the first big benefits is just with our staff team. We have a lot of new staff, people who are kind of new into the work of providing social service and providing support work with people with disabilities. And by them being able to hear these stories directly from the individuals, someone like Kelly and the others that we've brought on, it gives them a greater appreciation and the ability to do their work in a dignified manner, really respecting the independence, the autonomy that we're striving for people with disabilities to be able to experience. And then people in the community that that have had a chance to watch the podcast, for them to have some of the truth, the reality, being able to break through some of these myths and where they're these aha moments, like I never thought about that, or I didn't realize that. And now to be able to hear either directly from individuals we support or from staff working, you know, right directly with individuals, they get the truth instead of the misconceptions that exist and the stereotypes that exist.
0: And we're talking to both of you today because of this $10,000 from Tell Us Story Hive to help push this even further. What's the vision for the Shining Brighter podcast, Jared?
3: Yeah, I really want to be able to get it out further. So, you know, like we just talked about, it's been kind of a fairly small, localized audience for now. As I've been, you know, hearing these stories, and Kelly and I do these interviews, I've seen the richness of people just being able to have a platform to be able to authentically share, just openly and honestly. They're fairly informal conversations, but it's real life situations. What does it look like to struggle through accessibility? What does it look like to transition from being someone in the school system to now being an adult with a disability and moving into a new home where you have staff around all the time, but it's meant to be your home? What does it look like to be able to get employment and have an employer that supports you and works with you to have real work for real and meaningful pay? I think those stories, they're not just relevant to Fort St. John, they're relevant anywhere. And so I think for us to be able to get this funding from TELUS and to be able to tell some really specific and personal stories, we'll hopefully be able to spread that and inspire and encourage others, you know, to shine bright as well.
0: Mm-hmm. Kelly, how are you feeling about the opportunity for the Shining Brighter podcast to become even more influential?
4: I feel like there's definitely a lot more that we can expand on. You know, there's a lot more opportunity to, you know, tell more stories and hear from more people on what life is like for them as a disabled person.
0: Congratulations to both of you on this funding, and thank you so much for introducing us to Shining Brighter.
3: Yeah, you're welcome, and we encourage people to check it out, the episodes we have already on YouTube. Just look up FSJACL, and we'd love for people to be able to hear these stories and share them with others.
0: Wonderful. Thank you again.
3: You're welcome. Take care.
0: Bye-bye. Jared Braun and Kelly Clark, co-hosts of Shining Brighter. It's a video podcast sharing real stories from Fort St. John about living with developmental disabilities. Shining Brighter has received $10,000 in funding from the Tell Us Story High video podcast program, one of 59 projects across BC and Alberta chosen for that funding.
5: Hey, Fort St. John. I'm Matt Preprost. And I'm Tom Summer, your local CBC journalist. 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
0: And that newsletter is out fresh this morning. I had a chance to read through it very early this morning. Lots of good stuff in there, including coverage on the announcement that we had yesterday from the BC government about the decision to get rid of Tumbler Ridge Secondary and build a new one. We'll continue to talk about that this morning. I'll speak with Nicole Nixana, head of the Tumbler Ridge Parent Advisory Committee, as well as a district council and the mother of two students. That's at 7:45. This morning. But first, let's go to Prince Rupert, where I'm sitting here, 8:60 a.m. The Salmon Nation Summit is underway, the first in 10 years, bringing together environmental advocates, scientists, and community leaders to look at the future of salmon. There are guests from Simon Fraser University, Kitsilis First Nation, the Department of Fisheries and Oceans, to talk about climate change and the future of salmon, the possibility of renewed industrial and oil development in the region. Daybreak Sumi Regu went to the Prince Rupert Civic Center to speak with Jonathan Moore, SFU professor in aquatic ecology and conservation, and the executive director of Skeena Wild, Julie Soroshin.
6: Really, it's just a coming together of people who really care about the Skeena watershed and coastal communities, and really coming together because we're at a time of unprecedented change. You know, the Skeena estuary is just an incredibly important place for salmon, and it's really a unifying symbol in our communities. So, you know, with rapidly changing global geopolitics, we find ourselves in the crosshairs of development, and just trying to talk about solutions and frameworks about how to ensure that these proposed developments do not put salmon in harm's way.
7: What are the themes of today's summit?
6: I think ultimately knowledge sharing. I think we've got a really diverse cross-section of voices coming together, sharing their perspectives and knowledge around the importance of this place, and ideas and inspiration. This is a really important time that we come together.
7: What are some of the panelists that are speaking today?
6: We had a fantastic presentation from Dr. Jonathan Moore, Simon Fraser University, who has a very extensive history of important research in the Skeena estuary.
7: How was the panel? Like, what was your thoughts overall after you finished the panel today?
8: Yeah, so we shared 5 years of research that actually happened about 10 years ago, where we studied how salmon use the estuary and its importance. And right now, as we speak, there's literally millions of young salmon coming down the Skeena River out into the estuary. So the timing of this event is really positive.
7: What would you say are some of the main concerns right now?
8: The Skeena estuary is in the crosshairs, not only of industrial development, but also the ocean's changing with climate change. And so it is a real urgent need to think about what does its future look like and how do we want the estuary to work for nature and people. So some of the key concerns are global warming and sea level rise, warming oceans, but then also industrial development and talk of oil tankers and oil pipelines. I think this gathering is a great first step to have these conversations about what's happening in the estuary and what can we do about it. And I think following that from the community can come, you know, the work, the following that, those solutions can be brought to different people to discuss what policies could be used to protect the future.
7: What do you hope your takeaways are after today's summit, today and tomorrow's summit?
8: It's an amazing group of people that care about this place, and people have worked for decades and decades to protect this habitat for the fish, for the fisheries, for the livelihoods of these people. And one of my takeaways, honestly, is just inspiration. Inspiration by the ecosystem, but then also inspiration by the hard work of the people that live here.
7: Why 10 years after are we having this panel?
6: Well, we have folks in faraway lands making big plans for our homelands and waters, and it's an important moment in time. One of the things that we're coming together around is this strong vision for the future, which does not involve oil. The only thing that's changed since the last time we had this battle is that we have new politicians in office. We're still here, and the answer is still no.
0: The voices at the Salmon Summit, underway again today in Prince Rupert at the Civic Center. You just heard their executive director of Skeena Wild, Julie Sorosian, and Simon Fraser University professor, Jonathan Moore, in aquatic ecology and conservation. The Salmon Nation Summit continues today at the Civic Center in Prince Rupert. Some music now from Cameron Whitcomb. This is Kingdom of Fear.

0: That is Cameron Whitcomb with Kingdom of Fear. We are coming up to the 7:30 Daybreak News here on CBC Radio 1. After that, what's the most quintessential part of the BC Ferries experience? Our Justin McElroy will join us with his latest bracket project. As well, we are going to have a feature conversation in Tumbler Ridge. We're going to hear more about the decision to get rid of the Tumbler Ridge Secondary School and build a new one. A conversation coming up with the head of the Tumbler Ridge Parent Advisory Committee. Plus, one more song on the Yo Mama playlist ahead of Mother's Day. All of that just ahead.
1: Next.
2: This is CBC News. Good morning, I'm Alia Ramadan. It's sunny in Kelowna and 10 degrees, mainly sunny in Prince George and 6. People in Tumbler Ridge are welcoming news the province will build a new high school in their community. Premier David Eby made the announcement yesterday, and as Tom Summer reports, local officials say it will help the community heal after February's mass shooting.
3: Nicole Noxana is the chair for the Tumbler Ridge Parents Advisory Committee. She says the announcement is what she expected, and that the community is still adjusting to life after a shooting that left 8 people dead.
4: We're still processing, both myself and us as a community.
3: Noxana said she hopes the new school will include mental health supports and space for hands-on learning. The province is expected to work with the community and School District 59 on the design. School Board Chair Chad Anderson says the province's support is welcome and hopes the new school brings some healing to Tumbler Ridge.
5: We've, over the past number of weeks, had a really careful trauma-informed consultation with families.
3: Funding for the new school will be provided by the provincial and federal governments. Larger portables are expected next week to provide space for students in the meantime. Tom Summer, CBC News, Fort St. John.
2: The federal government is seeking a court order to evict the Penticton Shooting Sports Association. Court documents allege the association has not left the land that was leased to it by the Ministry of Agriculture and Agri-Food Canada. In 2024, the ministry told the shooting club it was divesting the land, and the lease ended on January 31st in 2026. Last year, local MP Dan Albus presented a petition in the House of Commons with 10,000 signatures in support of keeping the association on the property. But the federal government is proceeding with its plan to vacate the land. None of the allegations have been proven in court, and the association has yet to file a response. Two of BC's largest universities are among thousands of institutions around the world warning about a cyber attack. And as Janella Hamilton reports, it's unclear what information may have been compromised.
6: Students are uploading their own project materials, their homework, their solutions.
7: Robert Shaw is an associate professor of computer science at UBC, where hackers may have accessed students' personal information, like names, student ID numbers, and email addresses. On Thursday, UBC told students and faculty to log out of the Canvas learning platform until they're notified it's safe. Shaw says anyone affected by the cyber breach should be wary of emails in the days to come.
6: All these identifiers that they can use to say, oh yeah, let's pose as your professor, or let's pose as somebody, you know, in the institution, and try to extract more information.
7: SFU had similar warnings for its students and staff. A university spokesperson said roughly 9,000 educational institutions around the world have been affected by the breach. CBC News has reached out to Instructure, the parent company of Canvas, but did not hear back by deadline. Janella Hamilton, CBC News, Vancouver.
2: A familiar retail staple in small towns and malls across the province is closing its doors. The company that owns Warehouse One and Bootlegger is shutting down its 128 Canadian locations. Hannah Peterson reports.
8: We don't have much options here. That's pretty much our only spot for like reasonable clothing in town.
9: Amanda Westlink lives in Quesnel, a 120-kilometer drive south of Prince George. She says she was disappointed to hear Warehouse One would be closing its doors.
8: Sad for the workers, too, because they're a bunch of great ladies.
9: Warehouse One announced Wednesday that it had begun court proceedings to begin shutting down its 128 locations across the country.
10: Consumers are very cautious, and they are spending in a way that you would expect cautious consumers to spend.
9: Doug Stevens is an analyst with Retail Profit Consulting. Consulting. He says mid-price stores like Warehouse One and Bootlegger are struggling as budgets tighten and online shopping grows. But Westlink says she'll miss the brick-and-mortar store.
8: I bought lots of Christmas gifts there and birthday gifts and clothing for myself and my husband.
9: Warehouse One says returns and exchanges will be honored until May 13th. Hannah Peterson, CBC News, Prince George.
2: Members of the BC Nurses Union will take part in a strike vote starting today. Ballots will be cast through until Monday. The BCNU says the talks with employers are at an impasse, and talks broke off last month. The union represents more than 50,000 nurses across the province. And that is a look at your CBC News for British Columbia. We'll have national and international news coming up on World Report. That's at 8 o'clock Pacific Time, 9 o'clock in the Mountain Time Zone. It is coming up to 7:35 Pacific Time.
1: Thanks very much, Alia Ramadan, at our Daybreak Kelowna news desk this morning. I'm Carolina DeWright, glad to be with you this Friday morning. Just a quick little update here on the roads. Watch for muddy and slippery sections along Highway 20 in the Bella Coola Valley. Old Fort Road remains closed in the piece because of a landslide, and evacuation order remains in place there. Flood watch in effect for the Bulkley River and tributaries around Smithers, Houston, Whitsett. Also high stream flow advisories in effect for the Central Coast, the Bella Coola area, Burns Lake, Fraser Lake, Fort St. James, as well as the Ominika, including tributaries between Prince George and Mackenzie. No BC Hydro outages reported right now, and marine weather forecast, gale warnings in effect. Winds increasing today to southeast 25 to 40 knots for the region. Seas building to 2 to 3 meters. Happy to say no BC ferry delays or cancellations reported, and that's good news if you know and love this iconic chime. Well, if you've ever traveled with BC Ferries, you'll recognize that sound, like a horn surprising someone on a deck, a car idling while waiting to dock, or just wandering the gift shop for 10 minutes or 2 hours without buying anything. It's all part of the unique BC Ferries experience. But what is the most quintessential element of being on a BC ferry? To find out, our Justin McElroy has come up with a new bracket, part of a week-long series that we're introducing today. And Justin joins us on Daybreak. Hi, Justin.
11: Hi, Carolina.
1: Welcome back.
11: Good to be back.
1: Nice to have you here on the program. You know, and thinking about ferries, my life changed significantly when I moved to Prince Rupert, and suddenly a ferry trip was more like 24 hours rather than, 90 minutes to 2 hours. But tell me, why do we need an entire bracket about BC ferries?
11: A little bit longer, maybe a little bit windier, maybe a little bit more fraught sometimes. I think, you know, the BC Ferries is one of those unifying parts about this province. Even if you're not one of the 75% of people in BC that live right next to the coast, odds are you've taken it at some point. You've heard about people being excited about it, complaining about it. When you look at our ferry system compared to the rest of the world, it's actually incredibly unique when you look at the sheer number of passengers that it has every year, a number of kilometers that its routes go through, the number of sailings it has, and the fact that it is fully publicly owned. You can't really compare it to anything else in the world, but there are so many unique things about being on a BC ferry, whether it's an orca sighting or being windswept on the dock, whether it's dealing with a rowdy sports team or getting the perfect amount of soft serve that people love. So this is a fun opportunity to have those debates as part of this week-long series of both quirky but also serious stories that we'll be doing.
1: Yeah, so what are some of the contenders here, and how can people vote?
11: Well, I asked people a couple months ago what their most quintessential BC experience was. I got hundreds of responses back. I think the number one seed has to be car alarms. the amount that they go on, if you're a Ford 150 or a BMW or two or three very specific other types of cars, the announcements from the ship hands telling people to please take off their settings on their car. But, you know, we got a lot of people as well that did say an orca sighting, for example. We had people lament about how things that were out of order, people saying that a one sailing wait is the quintessential experience. People saying being the first car on is the quintessential BC experience. People saying the lamented long gone Pacific buffet or the sunshine breakfast was the thing that they connected to most. So it's an opportunity a little bit for nostalgia or specific things. I think car alarms will be a strong favorite, but again, it's up to the public to vote.
1: Yeah. Do you have something for finding the sweet spot where you can throw down your sleeping bag and get a good rest in?
11: I mean, the sleeping bag is particular to one or two in the north for sure. But we do have, you know, two things that can happen on busy trips, whether it's there's a first round vote of a seat is taken by someone who has put their bag down and said that's reserved when really it isn't. And if you want a seat in a cafeteria, but it's taken up by someone who is playing cards instead of eating food, squatters in two different ways. So people will have to choose there.
1: The silly element of all of this. What else is going to be explored in this?
11: Yeah, it seems so often we do lots of stories about BC ferries, but often it's just about what's happening on the day, right? Whether there's a cancellation or a controversy in a different place. So this week-long series by a number of our reporters is going to take a broader look at issues, whether it's things like who decides whether a ferry gets canceled or not, and what's changing in the environment that determines that. The amount of whales that are in danger because of BC ferry routes, is that changing? And what is BC Ferries doing as a result of it? A larger question of what is the overall trend line over time when it comes to the amount of cancellations, the amount of delays on sailings, and what can be done to change it. And then sillier things like this and secrets of what it's like to flip 300 triple O's an hour behind the cafeteria line. All these, how do you actually load up a BC ferry and who decides what random lane that you're put into an hour before your ship? We're going to try and answer as many of these questions as possible the next week.
1: Yeah. Is it an art or a science getting all those vehicles on? Of course, BC Ferries, we kind of love to hate them, and complaining about BC Ferries, nothing new. Have things actually gotten worse, though, over time?
11: You know, I like to say there are three things that unite this province: complaining about the weather, complaining about the Canucks, and complaining about BC Ferries. And certainly, you know, it might seem over the last couple of years that there have been a few more cancellations and delays. And when you look at the data, there's a trend line that tends to show that. But also, this is an age-old question for our ferries. Take a listen at this feature that CBC did in 1990, 36 years ago, about strain on the system.
12: There hasn't been a new ship built since 1981.
13: They really don't even have the backups if one of the ferries were to break down.
14: We're behind in building new ferries. Obviously, I think everybody will agree, we should have been building them over the last 5 or 6 years.
15: The taxpayer expects us to expend his or her money wisely. And that does not mean building in advance of demand.
16: We are scrambling, no question about that.
12: BC Ferries is at a crossroads. The decisions made now are crucial, because once the multi-million dollar Crown Corporation set on a new course, there'll be no turning back.
11: Sound familiar? Certainly. Yes. The same issues that we talk about today have been baked into the system for a long, long time.
1: And what's BC Ferries' response to all this?
11: Well, people will have to watch and listen and read our stories over the next week. But I will say, I did a 45-minute interview with CEO Nicholas Jimenez yesterday. We talked about these issues. We talked about the fact that investment in new boats has lagged over the last 30 years compared to the first 30 of BC Ferries. And he says that he's looked at all of this. He's dealt with the structure of BC Ferries, where you have these overlapping organizations in charge for different parts of it, whether it's the provincial government, BC Ferries Commission, the BC Ferries Authority, and BC Ferries itself. And he says the biggest change over his 3 years as CEO is recognizing how difficult the current structure is to navigate.
17: Sort of 3 years in, it's unambiguous. There are real challenges inside the ferry system, and we need people to understand that and connect to it. It's one thing to complain about wanting to pay less for more. It's another thing to understand what the system looks like. How it's being funded, how much it costs to deliver the service that we have, and how much investment is needed to make it a more robust and reliable and safe ferry system.
1: Fascinating.
11: So Yeah, so we're hoping to explain some of that. Of course, people will continue to complain afterwards, and there are very real reasons for doing so. But this is such a unique part of our province, and sometimes it's worth digging a little deeper and maybe voting about what the most quintessential part of it is.
1: Yeah, what are the voting results looking like right now, Justin?
11: Well, you know, ironically, in the CBC Vancouver studios, I'm having the same connection problems as you might have on a BC ferry, so I can't show up the votes right now. I do know that early on, Carl Arms was crushing arcade machines being out of order, 87-13%, and that it was a 52-48% vote with 52% of people. I talked about your grievances with seats, with seats being reserved by bags being above squatters in the cafeteria. That one could go a long way. Those two and 14 other votes happening all day. The winner's moving on to the Sweet 16, and we'll be having debates and votes about this all week, with the winner being announced on a live broadcast from a BC ferry on our On the Island folks Friday morning.
1: Okay, lots of fun. Thanks so much, Justin.
11: Thanks, Carolina.
1: That's Justin McElroy. We begin our week-long coverage of all things BC Ferries on Monday. As you heard there, a live broadcast from a ferry next Friday morning. That's for our On the Island program, covering Vancouver Island and the Sunshine Coast. We'd love to hear your BC Ferries stories, the crossing between Rupert and Haida Gwaii, going from Rupert down to the north end of Vancouver Island, stopping in on the Central Coast. You can send those to Daybreak North at cbc.ca.
18: Vaheguru Ji Ka Khalsa, Vaheguru Ji Ki Fateh. The annual Baisakhi Nagar Kirtan is set to return this month, inviting residents from across northern British Columbia to celebrate Sikh faith and culture. The 2026 Baisakhi Nagar Kirtan will take place on Saturday, May 16th. Beginning with a parade from Guru Nanak Darbar Sikh Society, Davis Road at 10 a.m. and the parade is expected to arrive at CN Centre parking lot by noon, where community members can enjoy free vegetarian meals and snacks, speeches, traditional Sikh martial art demonstrations. The event will run until 2 p.m., after which the parade will return to the Gurdwara Sahib, arriving at approximately 4 p.m. Nagar Kirtan, which translates to singing hymns through the town, is a Sikh tradition where the sacred music and teachings are shared publicly as a form of outreach and to celebrate Vaisakhi, the Sikh festival that remembers the founding of Khalsa, the Sikh community, in 1699. Everyone is welcome to attend with the aim of strengthening community connections and promoting unity. In keeping with the Sikh community's respect for Shri Guru Granth Sahib, the Sikh scriptures, participants are asked to cover their heads with scarf, turban or bandana and to refrain from smoking, vaping or consuming alcohol during this parade.
1: Thanks very much for the invitation to that event in Prince George. It's now 13 minutes before 8 o'clock. You're listening to us in Tumbler Ridge, 89.9 FM, where, as you've been hearing in the news throughout the morning, Premier David Eby says a new school will be built in Tumbler Ridge. This is to replace the one that was the site of a mass shooting in February. For more on this, I'm joined by Nicole Nixana, head of the Tumbler Ridge Parent Advisory Committee, mother to two students and a district counselor. Good morning, Nicole.
19: Good morning.
1: I want to start our conversation with you as a parent, as a community leader. How are you doing?
19: I'm okay. Yeah, we're learning to navigate together as a community these days.
1: Yeah, and I know you're busy this morning getting your kids ready to go to school. So with that as the backdrop, what's your reaction to the decision to replace the school?
19: It was a decision we knew the school district was working hard on, and as families and parents definitely weighed in on the survey put out by Safer Schools Together. So we were expecting a response. I know that we were working really hard to get answers for people. So we were looking forward to getting an answer sooner rather than later. So it was definitely well received, I think, to get a direction.
1: Yeah. What did your kids say when they heard the decision that the school, it will be destroyed and a new school created?
19: there's mixed feelings. One of my children were in the school that day and one was in the elementary school. So the February 10th event has changed the landscape, but they still have memories before of great things that happened in the school. With my kids' age and building timelines in the north, obviously they may not ever attend a new building here in our community, but they do agree that having the old building removed takes that site of pain away, and they can still hold on to the good times they had in that building before.
1: Yeah, and we don't know what the design of the new school will be yet. As you say, it could be some years before students are able to be in that new space. Do you have a sense of what you think should be in it?
19: I've read through briefly the executive summary put out by Safer Schools Together and School District 59, and I'm really glad to see there's a lot of emphasis on hands-on learning and teaching trades, specialty spaces, cultural spaces, because we have those spaces in the existing TRSS site, and it would be a shame to lose those. So here, seeing that our community took those as very valuable, and I think the report actually says this emerged as the strongest area of consensus across consultation, near universal agreement that these spaces are so important for our learners. Kids don't just learn sitting down in a classroom with a lecture. That's important, absolutely. But the alternative ways of learning are also important. We have staff that teach amazing programs, and we want to definitely hold on to those.
1: Yeah. And what do you think is the opportunity right now for both the staff, for students, but the community as a whole to find some kind of, if not closure, some way to move forward with a new space?
19: I think there's people on both ends of the spectrum of what they wanted to see happen. So definitely folks who are upset with this, and folks who are relieved that they won't have to see this building anymore. So I think as a community, just remembering that there is other perspectives other than ours, and just like everything else, we are learning to navigate this together, where no community in Canada has ever faced anything of this scale. We hope no community ever has to again. But coming together and just listening to the other side and being there for our friends and neighbors and family is definitely what we hope we can continue to do.
1: Yeah. And Nicole, this is the time of year where kids are getting ready for summer break, some students getting ready to graduate, usually a time of celebration and joy. What's being done to try and make this a moment of happiness?
19: We have an amazing grad class president who is speaking up for her peers, and they are forging ahead with a graduation celebration here in the community. I know the students and staff have worked really hard to ensure the learners could continue to learn to be on track for all learners, but specifically those graduating and going off to higher levels of learning or careers. So we will still have a graduation here in our community. It will obviously look different, but I know that our kids are going to do great, and they have a great way of marking the final year of school.
1: Yeah. Nicole, thank you very much for making time to join me this morning. I know you've got to get your kids out the door here. So
19: yes.
1: Thank you again, and appreciate you taking my call.
19: Thank you.
1: Bye-bye. Nicole Nixana with the Tumbler Ridge Parent Advisory Council. You can share your thoughts this morning, daybreaknorth@cbc.ca, or you can always give us a phone call as well, 1-866-340-1932. The Youth Valley Fiddlers in the Smithers area are about to start a big tour across the region, and they have more information for us this morning.
20: Alaria had grown up on the shores of Lonely Lighthouse Island. She'd grown up strong, like a sapling exposed to a bit of weather. But Alaria was no longer a kid. She was, in fact, a young adult, and as with young adults of pretty much every kind, Alaria felt the need to run.
0: Smithers Bay's Valley Youth Fiddlers presents Elaria in the Mountain, an evening of music and storytelling with animation. The Valley Youth Fiddlers are an accomplished ensemble of 60 musicians from ages 5 to over 55 who have performed for audiences across the province for more than 25 years.
20: Elaria shouldered her pack, grabbed her fiddle case, and stepped down from the train car. When she looked back, what loomed behind the train nearly stopped her breath. A snow-capped mountain towering against a pale blue sky.
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1: Thanks very much. 5 minutes now before 8 o'clock, and it's Mother's Day this Sunday. Don't say we didn't remind you. This week, we have been loving your tunes for mamas on our Yo Mama playlist. We've got one more great track for you. Let's go to the listener line.
21: Good morning, Bill and Carolina and Daybreak Team. This is Janet Fusoy from Salmon Valley. For your song request, can you please play Waylon Jennings' Don't Let Your Babies Grow Up to Be Cowboys? Thank you. Have a great day. Bye.

0: what a classic. Waylon Jennings, Willie Nelson. Mamas, don't let your babies grow up to be cowboys. Thanks to Janet in Salmon Valley. Happy Mother's Day to all the mamas out there this Sunday. Next week on the playlist, we have a new theme, 5 feet high and rising. As the weather warms, the rivers are quickly filling. We want your tunes about high waters on the playlist. You can share your song suggestion about high waters by emailing daybreaknorth@cbc.ca or call 1-866-340-1932. Joining us now, we've got Alia Ramadan at our Kelowna News Desk.
1: Good morning, Carolina. People in Tumbler Ridge say a new high school will help.

0: Mother's Day is on Sunday. With the big day in mind, our Jason Peters hit the streets of Prince George. His main mission, asking people what their moms have passed down to them that make them happy. We've got that just ahead here on Daybreak. But first, our political reporters Katie DeRosa and Justine Hunter join us for the On the Ledge panel to discuss the week in politics, including David Eby's frustration with Ottawa because a new tariff relief package, he says, overlooks BC softwood lumber industry. We've also got a look at our Daybreak News headlines. We have Alia Ramadan at our Daybreak News desk in Kelowna.
1: Good morning, Carolina. People in Tumbler Ridge are welcoming the province's plans to build a new high school in the community. They say it'll help the community heal after February's mass shooting. And the province is spending $1 million to help a company develop its technology to reduce lightning-caused wildfires. We'll hear the details coming up at the bottom of the hour.
0: Thanks very much, Alia. Right now at the Prince George Airport, mostly cloudy and 8 degrees. Prince Rupert, cloudy here in the downtown, but Environment Canada saying it's sunny at the airport and 9 degrees. That wind just starting to pick up on Haida Gwaii, mostly cloudy, 7 degrees. In Smithers, 8 degrees, and for the Peace, sunny in Dawson Creek, 9 degrees, 8 degrees in Fort St. John, and mostly cloudy. Today, we can expect an increase in cloudiness for Prince George, the North Cariboo, the Robson Valley, with a chance of showers by late this afternoon, a high of 16 degrees. For the Lakes District and Smithers, chance of showers then clearing to a high of 15. Sun to start for the Peace in Fort Nelson, then becoming cloudy, a high of 18 degrees. For the Northwest, including the North Coast, mainly cloudy today with a chance of showers. Rain beginning near noon on Haida Gwaii and becoming windy near the water, highs of 12 degrees. Cloudy with a chance of drizzle for the Bella Coola Valley and a high of 17 degrees.
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0: Thanks very much. 8:12 now on Daybreak, and it's Friday, so time for our look back at the week in BC politics. This week, we learned how much BC taxpayers are paying to fly inmates in rural communities to courthouses. The premier expressed his frustration with Ottawa over supports for the softwood lumber industry. And as you've been hearing in the news, we have more details about the future of the Tumbler Ridge Secondary School. Here to talk about all of that is our On the Ledge panel. Justine Hunter covers the legislature for the Globe and Mail. Hi, Justine.
3: Good morning, Carolina.
0: And Katie DeRosa, our CBC News legislative reporter. Good morning, Katie.
4: Hi, Carolina.
0: Katie, let's start with that story out of the community of Tumbler Ridge. We heard yesterday from the premier saying he has heard from the people living there. Now there's a plan for the future of the secondary school. What exactly did David Eby say yesterday?
4: Yeah, so the Premier and Education Minister Lisa Baer came out outside of the legislature for a really hastily called press conference, and they announced that the Tumbler Ridge Secondary School will be torn down and a new school built at a different location. You know, EB had promised at a vigil shortly after the mass shooting that no student would be made to go back into that school where five students and an educator were killed. In the U.S., there have been different approaches after school shootings, which are much more common there than in Canada. The Sandy Hook, the school was demolished, whereas at Columbine High, just the library was demolished and a memorial library rebuilt. And EB said he took direction from the community as to what to do with the school, and the Tumbler Ridge mayor agreed that building on a different site was the right call. Students have been learning in portables set up on the grounds of the elementary school, but the premier promised that more modular classrooms will be built in the coming weeks, and he hopes to see design plans for the new school by the end of the year.
0: Yeah, we just had a conversation with a member of the Parent Advisory Council about how all of this is affecting the graduates as they try to celebrate the end of their grade 12 year and moving on to new things. So certainly something that we'll continue to follow very closely here on the program. Lots of political business for us to get to, though, as well. Justine, the EB government still trying to amend the province's Heritage Conservation Act. This week, they face some fresh objections from business and from municipal leaders. Can you catch us up on the latest?
3: Yeah, you've got a coalition of the unwilling that's announced that they won't engage with the province behind closed doors on the latest round of proposed amendments. So let me just set the scene a bit. This is a law that governs how to identify and protect historic sites in BC, 90% of which are Indigenous. So it seems everyone agrees that the current law doesn't work well. And the EB government spent a long time working with First Nations to rewrite it. But when they presented the package to other stakeholders, like municipalities and the mining and construction industries, it went over like a lead balloon. There were concerns about things like intangible Indigenous values and things they just didn't understand how it was going to work. So that was last fall. They promised more consultation, still didn't fly. The government put the changes on hold again in January, more consultation. Now they have a new package to put in front of those stakeholders, but they wanted everyone to sign a non-disclosure agreement to see them. The stakeholders issued a joint statement yesterday saying they won't sign NDAs because it would stop them from saying out loud what they think about the latest proposals. So Ravi Parmar, the minister in charge of this whole mess, told reporters he's willing to do more consultation, and these amendments might not even make it to next fall's sitting of the legislature.
0: Another one to watch. And MLAs, Katie, were debating in the legislature until 4 a.m. on Thursday morning. What kept them there so long?
4: Yeah, it was a marathon sitting, pretty rare to have them there till 4 a.m. They were debating what's called a hoist motion put forward by the BC Conservatives in an attempt to punt Bill 9, which is the government's controversial changes to FOI legislation. They want to kick that 6 months down the road. So all conservative MLAs in the building tried to run out the clock by debating this motion. There was even burritos delivered at the legislature at 4 a.m. But ultimately, the motion did not go forward. The NDP won out 48-42, and the bill passed through second reading. The New Democrats were supported by two independents, Eleanor Sherko and Amelia Boltby. The rest of the Conservatives and the Greens voted together. And John Rusted, who is on a controversial vacation in France, not authorized by his party leader, and Dallas Brody were absent. Just a bit about why people are concerned about the bill. They are concerned it waters down freedom of information, gives the government more powers to delay or reject FOI applications, which are really important for the media and the opposition to keeping the government accountable.
0: Yeah, and a big part of BC's freedom of information system is about the protection of privacy. This week, we heard concerns that the makers of ChatGPT were offside with Canada's privacy laws. Justine, what can you tell us about that?
3: Yeah, we've been talking here recently about ChatGPT, that artificial intelligence chatbot, and its owner, OpenAI, in the context of the Tumblr Ridge story. But this is a different issue. Canada's privacy commissioners spent 3 years investigating whether OpenAI violated laws when handling personal information of Canadians. This was in the process of developing ChatGPT. So in the report this week, the commissioners found that OpenAI collected vast amounts of personal information without adequate safeguards and valid consent. But what are the consequences? Well, it turns out not much. Commissioner said they're satisfied that OpenAI has resolved the issues or is in the process of resolving them. So it is another example, though, of what came up in the Tumblr Ridge case, that it seems Canada's regulation of artificial intelligence just isn't keeping up with the pace of technological innovation.
0: Very interesting. Katie, this is an intriguing story. We learned this week just how much the BC government is spending to fly inmates on private planes to and from courthouses in rural communities. What's caused this situation?
4: Yeah, so basically we're learning that prisoners facing trial in rural parts of British Columbia, 11 provinces or 11 communities, Williams Lake, Fort St. John, Terrace, if their trial is in those smaller communities, they're increasingly being transported by private plane to and from those courthouses from the two correctional centers in Kamloops and Prince George. Those are the only regional or correctional centers outside of the Lower Mainland and the island. And that's because the RCMP said last year they can no longer hold prisoners in the community where the trial is being held. Mm-hmm. So those smaller rural communities where those courthouses are located. And so because of the policy change, hence the private flights, at a cost of about $1,000 per flight, the total bill, $300,000 since December. And BC Supreme Court Associate Justice Heather Holmes warned last week that the situation is no longer tenable and that trials could be delayed, or inmates who were initially denied bail, potentially because of violent crimes, could be released. I asked Public Safety Minister Nina Krieger about this, and she insists the province is working on a plan to prevent that from happening, but we haven't exactly heard what those details are.
0: We've got time for one more story. As you may recall, the federal government announced a $1.5 billion tariff relief package for Canadian industry earlier this week. Justine, Premier David Eby was unhappy because the package does not include assistance for the softwood lumber industry. Why was that left out?
3: I'll just wrap it up really quickly because we're actually supposed to be on our next radio show right now. essentially, Ottawa is offering $1.5 billion to help manufacturing industries involving steel, aluminum, and copper. Doesn't mention softwood lumber. Mr. Eby says he doesn't understand. He doesn't know why, what more he could possibly say to the Prime Minister to explain softwood lumber needs help. This is a battle between British Columbia and those Laurentian elites who only care about industries in Quebec and Ontario. But hold on. Industry Minister Melanie Joly did say she's working on something for the softwood lumber industry. They just have to wait a little longer.
0: All right. Well, thanks so much. I'll let you get going here. That's Justine Hunter, who covers the legislature for the Globe and Mail, and Katie DeRosa, who covers legislature for CBC. It is 8:22 on Daybreak, and Mother's Day is on Sunday. With the big day in mind, Daybreak's Jason Peters hit the streets of Prince George. He found a new mom while he was out, but his main mission was asking people what their mothers have passed down to them that make them happy.
5: Probably her cooking skills, you know. She, like, taught me so much things about cooking. Like, she's taught me how to cook some traditional Filipino food. And, yeah, that's what I'm really happy about.
6: What kind of delicious stuff are we talking about?
5: It's a Filipino spaghetti, and there's adobo. What else is there? Spring rolls as well. Yeah, that's what she has told me.
6: So does this mean you might be cooking dinner for your mom on Mother's Day this Sunday?
5: Probably, yeah, because I really love cooking for her, yeah.
6: What is something your mom has passed along to you that makes you happy?
7: That makes me happy? Good work ethic.
6: Tell me a bit about that.
7: She had two jobs when I was a kid, so it made it not seem so hard.
6: Anything else come to mind? Sense of humor, smashing good looks.
7: I'm really good looking, I'd say.
6: Will you be doing something special for your mom on Sunday?
7: Yeah, actually, I got a mother and a wife, so I have to do something nice for both of them.
6: What is something that your mom has passed along to you that makes you happy?
8: My curly hair, most definitely. I'm really grateful for it.
6: So, young fellow, what's your name?
9: Isaac.
6: Hi, Isaac. And you're walking with your mom here. What's your mom's name?
9: Jessica.
6: Okay, so you know Mother's Day is on Sunday. What is something that your mom has passed along to you that makes you really happy?
9: Probably reading.
6: Reading? You love books?
9: Yes.
6: What's your favorite book?
9: Probably the Berenstain Bears books.
6: Oh, I love those. Those were the best when I was a kid. Okay, and Mom, what do we think about Mother's Day coming up on Sunday?
10: Oh, I'm looking forward to it. I wish I didn't have to work on Sunday, but we'll find some time to make it special before work. Yeah, I think that was my little Mother's Day treat just now, hearing that feedback. I'm very surprised at that answer, and I'm really happy to hear it.
6: You love reading, obviously?
10: I do. It's my favorite hobby, and it's something we work on every day with Isaac.
6: Oh, that's fantastic. So what is something your mom passed along to you that makes you happy?
10: Oh, that makes me happy. Goodness, her tenacity. My mom's a very hardworking person. She never gives up, and I think she's instilled that in me, and it makes me very happy. She's still a regular part of our lives and our grandma as well. So 4 generations this weekend to celebrate Mother's Day.
6: So judging by this little fellow you have with you, you must be a new mom. What's the little guy's name?
11: Dante.
6: And what's your name?
11: I'm Vanessa.
6: Vanessa and Dante. And how old is Dante?
11: He's 4 months.
6: 4 months.
11: Yes.
6: So, Vanessa, this is going to be your first Mother's Day. What goes through your mind when you think about that?
11: A lot of things. It's a lot of emotions, that's for sure. Finally going to celebrate me instead of, like, my mom and my sister. So, it's really cool.
6: Do you have some special plans for Mother's Day, or does Dante have special plans for you?
11: I'm not sure yet. We'll find out. We're going to Vanderhoof because my family's from there. And my sister, who also has two little girls, her birthday's on the 9th, so we always do like a big birthday celebration / Mother's Day, so it'll be kind of neat to have like all the women in my life together and celebrate all of us. So
6: thank you, Vanessa.
11: You're welcome. Thank you.
6: Okay, wonderful. Awesome. Thanks.
0: And thank you, Jason, for going out and talking to moms there and their children about something that mothers have passed down to them that make them happy. And of course, brand new mom Vanessa at the end there, getting ready to celebrate her first Mother's Day. Happy birthday, Vanessa, to your sister as well. Hope you have a good time in Vanderhoof. Thanks again to Daybreak's Jason Peters for that piece.
12: Hey, I'm Rohith Joseph, and this week on Vibin', did you know one of the best reggae talents out of BC started out in IT? Originally from Jamaica, Goldmind moved to Kelowna in 2017. He was studying IT, but he quickly realized that the beautiful nature of the Okanagan can help him connect with his love of reggae. Now, after touring with the legendary Wailers, yes, as in Bob Marley and the Wailers, Goldmind is looking to grow his music career. You'll hear his conversation with my CBC buddy in Kelowna, Joseph Otu. Right now, here's Goldmind telling us everything is going to be all right.
13: I'm asking my peeps, I don't want you to worry about nothing. What's for you cannot be not for you. And you see this too, it shall

0: little reggae. It's a good vibe to start a Friday by way of Jamaica and now Kelowna. That's a gold mine. Everything is going to be all right. You can catch Vibin' with Rohith Joseph every Saturday. That's after the 4 p.m. news on CBC Radio 1, Sunday nights on CBC Music, or you can stream Vibin' anytime on CBC Listen. We're coming up to the Daybreak News with Alia Ramadan out of Kelowna ahead here on CBC Radio 1. I'll be back to wrap up the show, and then it's The Current with Matt Galloway right here on CBC.
1: This is CBC News. Good morning, I'm Alia Ramadan. It's partly cloudy in Terrace and 9 degrees, partly cloudy in Vernon and 12. The mayor of Tumbler Ridge says students were at the center in deciding the future of the community's high school. Yesterday, the province announced Tumbler Ridge Secondary will be removed and a new school will be built at a different location. Comes after a mass shooting in February claimed the lives of 8 people, including 5 students and an education assistant. Daryl Krakowka is the mayor of Tumbler Ridge.
2: It's based on our youth and our children. It's, you know, they were inside the school that day, I was not. It's based off our teachers that are who are in the school. That's really important information to hear from. It's what that broader community wants. And, you know, our children and youth are so important and so strong. But, you know, children and youth are the ones that are going into that school.
1: The province says new modern portable classrooms will be arriving on site to replace the current trailers students are learning in. Plans for a permanent replacement will be made in the coming months with consultation from the community. UBC and SFU say its students' personal information could be part of a worldwide cyber attack. The schools say hackers may have gotten the information through the Canvas Learning platform. It's software that's used to track grades, access course materials, submit assignments, and participate in discussions. Robert Shaw is an associate professor of computer science at UBC. He says anyone affected by the cyber breach should be cautious of phishing emails.
3: Be very, very, very vigilant that any emails you receive following this kind of breach, that you're checking to make sure that those actually come from the institution, because it's not uncommon for attackers to pretend that they're trying to fix the breach and to get more information that way.
1: UBC has told students and faculty not to log into the Canvas software until further notice. The federal government is taking the operators of a Penticton shooting range to court. The Ministry of Agriculture alleges the Shooting Sports Association has failed to leave the land after the end of its lease. Dale Boyd has the story.
4: The government is seeking an order to evict the Penticton Shooting Sports Association. In court documents, it alleges the association has not left the land leased to it by the Ministry of Agriculture and Agri-Food Canada. In 2024, the ministry told the shooting club it was divesting the land. The lease ended on January 31st of this year. The association did not immediately respond to a request for comment. The CBC spoke with President Christian Scott in January.
5: It's not a done deal until the day that I drop the keys off. So I am going to fight till the very last drop.
4: The club also received support from local politicians. A petition was put forward in the House of Commons by Okanagan MP Dan Albus.
6: Located on land managed by the Government of Canada, provides essential training facilities for the Royal Canadian Mounted Police, other law enforcement agencies.
4: None of the allegations have been proven in court, and the association has yet to file a response. Dale Boyd, CBC News, Kelowna.
1: Members of the BC Nurses Union will be taking part in a multi-day strike vote starting today. The union represents tens of thousands of nurses across the province. Jessica Chung reports.
7: The Nurses Union says contract negotiations with the Health Employers Association of BC have been underway since October, but last month, the two sides reached an impasse. Now, the BCNU represents more than 50,000 nurses across the province. The union is calling for better benefits and measures to address workload and workplace violence. Union President Adrian Gear says since 2019, injury claims across the healthcare system have spiked by nearly 25%, and psychological injuries have tripled. Now, BC's Health Minister Josie Osborne says she's hopeful a deal will be reached without having to resort to job action.
8: The negotiations will remain at the table. I always encourage all parties to stay there, to stay focused on achieving the best deal possible for British Columbians in a way.
7: Union members will have until May 11th to vote. Jessica Chung, CBC News, Burnaby.
1: The city of Penticton says several fire restrictions are now in place within its city limits. Campfires, as well as open burning and fireworks, are now banned until further notice. It means all beach fire pits are closed, but fires in gas, propane, or briquette cooking stoves are still permitted. The city says restrictions are in place due to dry conditions. Meantime, the province has not yet restricted campfires in the BC interior. The only current campfire ban is in the coastal fire center. And that is a look at your CBC News for British Columbia. We'll have more news coming up from our Vancouver news desk. That's at 9 o'clock Pacific time. It's coming up to 8:35 in the Pacific time zone.
9: Thanks very much. That is our Elia Ramadan at our Daybreak news desk with our news for the last few days. Bill Fee will be back with you next week, although he's going to be in the host chair. We're playing this fun game of musical chairs. I'll be producing the show. Bill Fee will be hosting the program. You know what's not going to change is the fact that The Current is next here on CBC Radio 1. With a look at the relationship between the United States and Canada, Matt Galloway speaking with former U.S. Congresswoman Jane Harman, who has a new role in rebuilding the ties between the two countries. In the weather, becoming cloudy across Prince George, North Cariboo, Robson Valley, with a chance of showers by late this afternoon, highs of 16 degrees. Chance of showers for the Lakes District and Smithers, clearing later today to a high of 15, up to 18 degrees for the Peace and Fort Nelson, becoming cloudy today. For the Northwest, including the north coast, mainly cloudy, chance of showers, rain beginning near noon on Haida Gwaii and becoming windy near the water, a high of 12, cloudy with a chance of drizzle for the Bella Coola Valley, a high of 15 degrees. Just a moment to give thanks here as we wrap up our week on Daybreak. A big thanks to our audiences across the region and beyond for joining us and sharing your stories, your song picks. You can always get in touch with us about the stories in your region, people who are making a difference, or just a simple tale about your garden, a bird sighting, or a simple hello by emailing daybreaknorth@cbc.ca or by calling the listener line at 1-866-340-1932. 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Once again, daybreaknorth@cbc.ca. Yeah, that's the email address. Happy Friday. Talk to you again on Monday morning.

0: is dressed in a gray suit, jacket, and gray pants. He's a medium-built man with bleached blonde hair.
1: That's the described audio from a play I recently performed. The play was a storytelling show. Storytelling, if you're unfamiliar, is a lot like stand-up comedy. The major difference is that when a storyteller tells a joke and it falls flat, they just pretend they were being interesting. As a format, it plays to my strengths. I'm a comedian, but probably only in the public radio sense of the word. I've always been more, funny than, haha, funny. Luckily, independent theater audience